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2: 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That's 843-496-0703. 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

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And he laid that golden fiddle on the ground at Johnny's feet. Johnny said, "Devil, just come on back if you ever want to try again. 'Cause I told you once, you son of a gun.

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2: Celebrating 250 years of freedom and independence, here's your American moment. On July 4th, 1776, inside Independence Hall, a bold experiment in human freedom was set in motion. 56 delegates of the Second Continental Congress approved a document that would change the world. The United States Declaration of Independence. Led by figures like Thomas Jefferson, John Adams, and Benjamin Franklin, the Congress declared that all men are created equal, endowed with unalienable rights, life, liberty, and the pursuit of happiness. This wasn't just a break from Great Britain. It was a radical idea that government derives its power from the consent of the governed. And when it fails the people have the right to change it. The men who signed it knew the cost. By putting their names to that parchment, they were committing treason against the most powerful empire on earth. And if they failed, they would hang. In that room in Philadelphia, courage met conviction. The American experiment began not with certainty, but with faith in freedom. This is an American moment.
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0: Well, good morning, everyone. We welcome you to the Sunday School Hour. David, someone told me last week, I listened to the program for the first time, and I never heard that song in my entire life. And they said, would you please play it one more time? I didn't tell them we play it every Sunday. But the words of that song, Rita, just always does something for me.
1: Yes.
0: It's very powerful. Today's lesson is entitled, God Renews His Covenant. And I want to add to that, Rita, God renews His glorious covenant.
1: Mm-hmm.
0: His wonderful covenant. He renewed it with these people. And the people we're talking about, David, is God's chosen people. God picked this nation out to be His people. God did. And David, how long did it take these people to completely forget about God's goodness?
2: It didn't take long. We were just talking about the fact that 40 days after Moses left to go and meet with God on the Mount Sinai, they had already turned their backs on the God that had brought them out of Egypt miraculously and had created a golden calf to worship. The golden calf didn't represent God. In fact, God didn't want them to make any kind of image of Him or anyone else for that matter. And in that short amount of time, they turned their backs on the God that had created so many miraculous events for them and saved them, and they were worshiping and partying down the I've seen some artistic drawings of what it may have looked like when Moses came down from the mountain and what he saw. No wonder he dropped the tablets and broke them. He was so angry with those shallow people because their faith in God, it must not have been very strong.
0: Well, Rita, we saw in that instance righteous anger, didn't we?
1: Mm-hmm.
0: He just was overwhelmed with his anger.
1: Mm-hmm.
0: Well, today's lesson, we're going to see how that God, believe it or not, gave him a new covenant.
1: Mm-hmm. To be their God. And for them to be His people. And that's what He wants with us.
0: We're going to examine, Stephen, a little bit about God's character. We talk about the fact that chief aim of man is to glorify God. Well, what do we mean by that? Well, we're going to touch on that a little bit this morning. Our lesson comes from Exodus chapter 34, and I'll read. Actually, we cover 14 verses, and I'm going to read a few verses, then Rita will finish it up. Now the Lord said to Moses, He's saying this now after the incident that happened that David just described. Cut out for yourself two stone tablets like the former ones, and I will write on the tablets the words that were on the former tablets which you shattered. Verse 2, he says, so be ready by morning and come up in the morning to Mount Sinai and present yourself there to me on top of the mountain. Then he gives them some instructions. He says, no man is to come up with you, nor let any man be seen anywhere on the mountain. Even the flocks and the herds may not graze in front of that mountain. David, I wondered if Aaron got this right this time.
2: I certainly hope so.
0: So he cut out two stone tablets like the former ones, and Moses rose up early in the morning and went up to Mount Sinai as the Lord had commanded him, and he took two stone tablets in his hand. Then verse 3 says, the Lord descended in the cloud and stood there with him as he called upon the name of the Lord. I tried to imagine what that would be like. Can you imagine? You're on top of a mountain. we've all been to the mountains. And all of a sudden, the cloud comes down, and you know the Lord is in that cloud. The Lord is with us today, Rita, Stephen. His Holy Spirit lives within us. But Moses got to experience God in a different way. Can you imagine standing there, and here comes God in that mountain? Well, so the Lord descended in the cloud and stood there with him as he called upon the name of the Lord. Then the Lord passed in front of him and proclaimed, the Lord God, compassionate and gracious, slow to anger, and abounding in loving kindness and truth, who keeps loving kindness for thousands, who forgives iniquity, transgressions, and sin, yet he will by no means leave the guilty unpunished, visiting the iniquity of fathers on their children and on their grandchildren and the third and fourth generations. Now this is what Moses did. Moses made haste to bow low toward the earth and worship. He just, after God got through speaking, Stephen, he just fell to the ground and worshiped first before he said anything.
2: Right. There wasn't anything else he could do
0: but worship.
2: Imagine the thrill, even though this was a very solemn occasion, imagine the thrill that he felt knowing that he was in the presence of Almighty God. I think even the human reaction would be to fall on your face before God in all of his glory and worship him. And that's exactly what Moses did.
0: Then this is what he said. If I have found favor in your sight, O Lord, I pray, let the Lord go along in our midst. Even though the people are so obstinate, and pardon our iniquity and our sin, and take us as your own possessions. David, Moses loved those people, and he wanted the best for them, didn't he?
2: Yes, he did.
0: And he knew that they were not appreciative as they ought to be.
2: Right.
0: But yet he prayed on their behalf. Aren't you glad for the people who prayed for you, David?
2: Absolutely. And, you know, Moses knew, in spite of the terrible evil that his people had done, he realized that the God that he was talking with was patient and long-suffering. And in spite of their sin, he knew that he could ask God to forgive their sin and allow them to come back into his good graces and to be his, still be his chosen people. Some people might say that was pretty brave of him, and perhaps it was, but he knew God, and it's the same God that we serve today. We can go to him no matter how much we have messed up in this life. We can go to him, and because of his mercy, and I love that word, long-suffering. Long-suffering, it means patient. He's willing to, he puts up with so much from us like he did his people. Long-suffering.
0: Rita, you are a wife, you are a mother, and you have grandchildren. You pray for them every day.
1: To think about what those grandchildren will face in their lifetime. When Bill and I were first married, our Sunday school teacher told us, you start praying now for your small children's future spouses. And to see how that, what God has done with that prayer and what he does, there's nothing better we can do than pray. Didn't it jump out to y'all how God introduced him, well, didn't introduce himself to Moses. Moses knew him, but God repeated his attributes. And this really jumps out at me, how God wants us to know him, all of us. He wants us to know all about him.
0: Rita, would you read verses 10, 11, 12, 13, and 14? And I want you to listen at the promise that God said he was going to do for these people.
1: The Lord replied, "Listen, I am making a covenant with you in the presence of all your people. I will perform miracles that have never been performed anywhere in all the earth or in any nation. And all the people around you will see the power of the Lord, the awesome power I will display for you. But listen carefully to everything I command you today. Then I will go ahead of you and drive out the Amorites, Canaanites, Hittites, Perizzites, Hivites, and Jebusites. Be very careful never to make a treaty with the people who live in the land where you're going. If you do, you will follow their evil ways and be trapped. Instead, you must break down their pagan altars, smash their sacred pillars, and cut down their Asherah poles. You must worship no other gods, for the Lord, whose very name is Jealous, is a God who is jealous about his relationship with you."
0: The lesson writer has, this is the three things he wants us to talk about. The second chance that God gave these people. Then talk about the Lord's mercy in his renewed covenant. And then the Lord's jealousy in his renewed covenant. Let's talk a little bit about the glory of God, what it represents. In verse 6, Stephen, read this again, what he said. In verse 6.
3: "The Lord passed before him and proclaimed, 'The Lord, a God merciful and gracious, slow to anger, and abounding in steadfast love and faithfulness, keeping steadfast love for the thousandth generation, forgiving iniquity and transgression and sin, yet by no means clearing the guilty, but visiting the iniquity of the parents on the children and the children's children to the third and fourth generation.'"
0: I want to think about this a little bit. As believers, this reminded me this week of what God does for us. And if you are an unbeliever this morning, this is the reason why you need to trust Christ as soon as possible. Because there's no one living, your best friend, no one can do what God can do. He is 100% compassionate. Think about that. I'll be honest with you. I'm not always compassionate. Any of y'all compassionate every 100% of the time? He's not only compassionate, he says he's gracious. Slow to anger.
2: Philip, I was thinking about that word compassion. And one of the first things that came to my mind was the story of the Good Samaritan that we read about in the New Testament. A Samaritan would normally pass by on the other side, because Samaritans passing through the land of the Jews, they didn't get along. They didn't like each other. Sometimes their paths crossed, but they kept as much distance as they could. And here is this poor person who had been attacked and beaten by robbers and couldn't help himself. And the Samaritan on the other side of the road saw him, and he came over and he tended to his wounds in spite of the hatred and the animosity between the two groups of peoples. He did that and bound up the man's wounds, and then took him to the nearest town and found an inn or someplace where he could stay until his wounds healed. And he paid the owner of the inn to take care of this man. He didn't have to do any of that. But to me, that's one of the greatest illustrations of what compassion is. And we think about God's compassion, so much greater than any human compassion, and his compassion for people, no matter what their situation is. He's compassionate for the rich as well as the poor. And anyone who is sick, anyone who is healthy, he has great compassion for all of us. That's a beautiful word, compassion. And we should be doing the same in his image.
0: Rita, if someone today is listening and they are saying to themselves, I have really messed up. I've done some things in my past I wish I'd never done. And they keep me beat down. Is this what God said? He's going to continually beat you down?
1: No.
0: We go to God and he forgives our sin.
1: Mm-hmm. I love in Leviticus where he said about the Israelites, I broke the yoke of slavery from your neck so you can walk with your heads held high.
0: Wow.
1: He doesn't want us beat down. If we trust in his son, Jesus, we are his children.
2: We're royalty.
1: Yes. Yes. I mean, you think about what we will do for our children.
0: Mm-hmm.
1: And we're human.
0: If you're a person who's never trusted Christ, don't think for one minute that you have sinned too much. You haven't sinned too much that God can't forgive you.
1: Right.
0: He paid the price for your sin, and he paid it one time for all, for everyone, no matter how much sin you have committed.
1: Taking it away, nailing it to the cross.
0: Stephen just read that his loving kindness for thousands. He forgives iniquity, transgressions, and sin. But then he says, what does he say about the guilty, Stephen?
3: That he remembers it and it doesn't, he'll be punished, but that's because of his nature. He expects us to be trying to think of the best word. He expects us to be faithful to him in the same way he's faithful to us. And because of his nature, while he's gracious and loving and compassionate, he also has to recognize sin and understand that because of who he is, he's not able to bear it. He can't stand it. So there's a consequence for that. The writer did a really good job, at least for me, in pointing out that his forgiveness is always extended. The last couple of lines in the scriptures talk about punishment being progressed to second and third generations. And first I thought that, well, that doesn't seem very fair. But I think the writer did a good job in helping me understand what that means, that God's long-suffering will always be there, that he forgives us, and while there are consequences, he is always there. It will continue. It will always be present, and he loves us enough to do that. He won't stop doing it. And I had a question. Maybe you all can help me understand and answer it. What do you think God's telling us about himself, that he renewed his covenant with his people? He didn't have to renew it. Why do you think he did that?
2: It's all about his love for mankind and his patience. One of our writers made this statement, which really got my attention. In patience, what a word that is. We talked about compassion. it goes along with patience too. In patience, God withholds sinners' judgment.
4: That's a good way to explain it. We could be knocked down
2: immediately. You hear people say, "Oh, lightning's going to strike you." You know, something. You say, "That's not how God operates." In patience, God withholds sinners' judgment, while His grace provides forgiveness and salvation through faith. He could judge us immediately upon the commission of the terrible sins that we're guilty of. He holds back on that to give us an opportunity to come to Him in confession and receive the salvation that He so freely offers to us by faith.
4: So do you think the fact that He made a covenant several times, and each time that He renewed it directly, it shows what you're talking about is compassion and mercy? It's enough to, He went out of His, this sounds silly, but God purposefully said, okay, we're going to start over. And not that we've changed, but we're going to signify and memorialize the fact that I am yours and you are mine.
1: A fresh start.
4: Yeah, that's a good way to describe it. He gives us fresh starts.
1: Mm-hmm.
2: Far more times than we deserve.
4: Right.
0: Think about what that means. A fresh start. Every day we have an opportunity to start over. Forget about yesterday. Learn from our mistakes and move on, Rita.
1: Mm-hmm. It's human nature to want to go back and rehash what happened yesterday. But His mercies are new every morning.
0: Also, because He's compassionate. I keep going back to that. He just wants the best for you. He does everything He can to give us the best opportunity. No one is going to stand before God and say, God, you didn't give me a second chance. Had you just give me one more time? But you can't bring that up to God.
2: Another statement that I liked, that although they, talking about God's people, although they failed repeatedly, He lovingly forgave them over and over. You read the Old Testament and you'll see the numerous times that God's people turned their backs on Him, and yet he forgave them over and over.
4: What do you think it says about Moses that he was able to be such a friend of God? The scripture tells us that God came down and spoke to Moses. The fact that Moses was able to be faithful through all these years, and the way that he was able to follow God, it strikes me that that's something that our world needs from us as Christians as well, to be as faithful as Moses was, and to intercede for our friends and our people the same way Moses interceded for his people. That's a real convicting thing to me, to live a life so that, like Moses, we can help lead and others to know about Christ and to follow Him faithfully.
2: Even though Moses wasn't perfect, the Bible gives him credit as believing God.
4: Right.
2: He believed what God said. He trusted in God. And I believe in Hebrews it says God counted that to him as righteousness.
1: And he wanted God's presence more than he wanted anything else.
2: That's right. And you know, you think about it, Moses loved those people. Even though he could see the awfulness of their sin, he loved his people. Mm-hmm. That's why God put him in charge of taking care of those actually wicked people. They were wicked so much of the time, yet God had chosen them to be His people, and He stayed with them. He stuck with them through thick and thin. He provided for them when they were hungry, when they needed when they needed food, when they needed shelter, when they needed water. Look how many times he provided for his chosen people. And they basically slapped him in the face sometimes, you know, with their evil and with their turning their backs on him. Aren't we just as guilty, though?
1: Mm-hmm.
0: This is the way one of the writers put it. The Israelites followed God when it was easy. Yet they were quick to forget his character in difficult circumstances.
2: Hmm.
0: We do the same thing?
1: Mm-hmm.
4: Sometimes.
0: Sometimes.
4: All the time.
0: Yes. When things are going great, it's easy then, isn't it, Rita?
1: Mm-hmm.
0: But that's not the way life is always.
1: No.
0: We're going to get sick. We're going to get bad telephone calls. We're going to get bad news about our friends or loved ones or family. But in this lesson today, he doesn't, when he's talking here, he doesn't say, I'm with you in good times. I'm going to be compassionate to you in good times. But you're on your own when bad times come. That's not the way it works, is it? Now, how can we remind ourselves of that regularly? By reading his word, David. We need to read it daily. And this, if you're having trouble thinking about God's compassionate, read this passage every day. Read this every day. The Lord God, who is compassionate and gracious, slow to anger, and abounding in loving kindness and truth. And truth.
4: That the word truth is really, really important because it recognizes not just good, but bad. And to be truthful and honest, you have to be able to understand that. And God does that. But marry that with his compassion and that he's able to see all of us and still love every part of us. Truth to me is a word that stands out in that passage.
2: I like what you said, Stephen, about truth. It can be good or bad. I mean, you know, truth is truth. Reminds me of a song that was popular a few years ago. Well, more than a few years ago. I never promised you a rose garden. Now, that was not a Christian song, but God never promised us that living for him and being one of his was going to always be a rose garden. There were going to be times that hard times hit, and yet he has promised, he has faithfully promised that he will be with us. So even when those times come that are not rose gardens, God is right there.
4: Right.
2: That's when his glory, one of the times that his glory really can shine through, when he's there as the resource for us in times of trouble.
4: Right.
2: The Bible is filled with promises that he will be with us in time of trouble. If you don't believe that, go back and read the Psalms. There's so many instances in the Psalms where I'll be with you.
4: Right.
2: I'll be with you.
4: And the story we're talking about is from the Old Testament, thousands and thousands and thousands of years ago. But that still applies today.
2: Yeah, absolutely.
4: In 2026.
2: God never changes.
4: No, he's still here and he's still reaching out. And those covenants that he made, most notably, most memorably, most impactfully on me, was the covenant he made with his son, Jesus, when Jesus came to die for our sins. That covenant, like everything about God, was miraculous. And it's there for us to accept and be a part of. He wants us to do that.
1: And if we believe in Jesus, we will have the peace of God. Haven't you known people that everything seemed to be going well in their lives, but they didn't have peace?
4: I identify with that every day.
1: Mm-hmm.
0: You know, I like to listen to hymns. And I heard one just recently this week. I'm going to read the lyrics here to you. The title of it is Lord, I Need You. The songwriter puts it this way. Lord, I come, I confess, bowing here I find my rest. Without you, I fall apart. You're the one guards my heart. Where sin runs deep, Rita, your grace is more. Where grace is found is where you are. I am free because of what Christ has done for me. Lord, I need you. Oh, I need you. Every hour I need you. My own defense, my righteousness, oh God, I need you. Mm-hmm. David could sing that song by himself. He knows every word of it.
2: I'd have to hold it in front of me, though.
0: Well, I hope we've helped you this morning. I certainly hope we have encouraged you, and thank you for listening, and we pray you have a great week. Thank you for listening.

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But I don't know.

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1: 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In a small Boston laboratory, Alexander Graham Bell spoke the famous words,
2: "Mr. Watson, come here. I want to see you."
1: For the first time in history, the human voice traveled across a wire. 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But Bell's invention brought people closer together instantly, transforming homes, businesses, and entire communities across America. 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The telephone became more than an invention. It became a symbol of American innovation, creativity, and progress. The invention of the telephone, an American moment that helped the world stay connected.
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No stress. Just you, me, the music, the overwhelming sense that your life has no direction, and the music. Did I mention the music already? 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
1: Celebrating 250 years of freedom and independence, here is your American moment. In the summer of 1787, inside a sweltering room in Independence Hall, a bold experiment in self-government took shape. Delegates from 13 young states gathered to write what would become the United States Constitution, a framework not for a king, but for we the people. It wasn't perfect, it wasn't easy, but it created three co-equal branches of government, checks and balances, and a system built to endure. Still, many Americans feared a central government without clear limits, so in 1791, 10 amendments were added, what we now call the Bill of Rights. These first freedoms guaranteed speech, press, religion, assembly, due process, and the right to bear arms, placing individual liberty at the heart of the Republic. More than two centuries later, the Constitution remains the oldest written national charter still in force. Tested by war, expanded by amendment, and interpreted by generations, it stands as a living promise. This is an American moment.
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1: Celebrating 250 years of freedom and independence, here's your American moment. In 1861, the United States faced its greatest test. The nation fractured as 11 southern states seceded, forming the Confederate States of America. After the election of Abraham Lincoln, at the heart of the conflict, slavery, states' rights, and the very meaning of freedom, the first shots were fired at Fort Sumter. What followed was 4 years of brutal war between the Union and the Confederacy, brother against brother. From the Battle of Gettysburg to the Battle of Antietam, in 1863, Lincoln issued the Emancipation Proclamation, transforming the war into a fight to end slavery. Nearly 200,000 black soldiers would serve in the Union Army, reshaping the nation's future. By 1865, the Confederacy fell. The Union was preserved. Slavery was abolished with the 13th Amendment. The Civil War was more than a battlefield struggle. It was a defining American moment, redefining liberty, equality, and what it means to be one nation, indivisible. This is an American moment.
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2: Celebrating 250 years of freedom and independence, here's your American moment. After the smoke of the Civil War cleared, America faced a question. What does freedom really mean? The answer came in three powerful steps. In 1865, the 13th Amendment abolished slavery. 4 million enslaved people were finally declared free. But freedom on paper wasn't enough. In 1868, the 14th Amendment redefined citizenship. It guaranteed that anyone born in the United States is a citizen and promised equal protection of the laws. It became the backbone of civil rights in America. Then, in 1870, the 15th Amendment declared that the right to vote could not be denied based on race. It was a bold statement. Democracy belongs to everyone. Together, these three Reconstruction Amendments didn't just rebuild the nation, they reinvented it. They turned a country divided by slavery into one striving, however imperfectly, toward equality. And their promise still challenges America today. Freedom, citizenship, and the right to vote for all. This is an American moment.
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